Joachim's comparison of Brahms' concerto to Beethoven's is apt. Brahms clearly had Beethoven's concerto in mind as a model. He set his in the same key of D major, and while much of the prevailing taste the public preferred in their violin music of the day tilted towards the flashy, flowery showpieces of the likes of Paganini, the sound world that Brahms chose for his work was one of long passages of lyrical beauty. In fact, in order to drive the comparison home as clearly as possible between the two works, the violinist insisted to Brahms that the premiere concert actually feature Beethoven's work on its first half and Brahms' new work on the second. An idea that Brahms was not crazy about, but one that he ultimately relented to. One wonders if that heavy-handed programming choice contributed to the critics' borderline annoyance with Brahms' work that evening, but again, the public was rapturous in their embrace of the piece, and that reception is certainly one that has carried the work in spirit as a favorite of violinists and listeners ever since. German violinist Julia Fischer is here as tonight's special guest. She is one of the world's leading violin soloists and chamber musicians. Her first prize at the International Yehudi Menuhin competition in 1995 was one of the milestones of her early career. And she has performed with countless top orchestras and conductors worldwide ever since. She also enjoys directing from the violin and has maintained a close artistic relationship with the Academy of St. Martin in the Fields. And she leads the string quartet that bears her name, which she founded in 2010. And here she is now, Julia Fischer, coming onto the stage in a flowing, deep crimson gown here at the Kölner Philharmonie, followed by conductor Christian Macellari, who will lead the WDR Symphony Orchestra here at this final concert of his tenure in Cologne, in the Violin Concerto in D Major by Johannes Brahms.

0: Robust applause for violinist Yulia Fischer performing with Christian Macellaru and the WDR Symphony Orchestra here in Cologne, Germany. We've heard the Violin Concerto in D Major by Johannes Brahms here on SymphonyCast. Leading this piece with Ms. Fischer as soloist, surely a very gratifying way for Maestro Macellaru to enjoy his final concert as music director of this orchestra. This spring represents a return to the stage for Yulia Fischer after a teaching sabbatical. Simultaneous to her appearance here in Cologne and scheduled appearances with the Bamberg Symphony and the Berlin Philharmonic, she's going on a European tour with her highly respected, eponymously named string quartet. And that teaching, by the way, is an integral part of her musical life as she continues to nurture and guide young talents at Munich's University of Music. And she often performs alongside her students. In 2019, she founded a children's orchestra, the Kindersymphoniker, in her hometown of Munich. And she's going to play us an encore.
1: Die Sarabande in D-Moll von Johann Sebastian Bach.

Violinist Julia Fischer with an encore for this rapt audience here in Cologne. She performed the Saraband from the Partita No. 2 in D minor by Bach on SymphonyCast. I'm Steve Seal. We're at the Kölner Philharmonie in Cologne, Germany for this final concert of conductor Christian Macellaru's tenure as music director of the WDR Symphony Orchestra. In just a moment, the second major work on our concert, The Haunting Symphony No. 10 by Dmitri Shostakovich. That's coming up next on APM's SymphonyCast.

0: This is the Classical Network, WWFM Trenton Princeton 89.1 HD, WWNJ Toms River 91.1 HD, WWCJ Cape May 89.1, and WWPJ Penn Argyl, Pennsylvania 89.5.
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Welcome back to Symphony Cast. I'm Steve Seal, and we're at the Kölner Philharmonie in Cologne, Germany, with the WDR Symphony Orchestra in this valedictory concert for conductor Christian Macellaru, departing the orchestra after a celebrated six-year run, helping to elevate this ensemble to even greater heights. Christian Macellaru, born in 1980 in Timișoara, Romania, attended Miami University in Miami, Florida, and served as the concertmaster of the Miami Symphony Orchestra at the beginning of his career, the youngest concertmaster in that orchestra's history. After continuing his studies at Rice University, he pivoted to conducting and studied with luminaries such as David Zinman, Raphael Frubeck de Burgos, and Oliver Nussen, and served as assistant conductor of the Philadelphia Orchestra beginning in 2011. Today, he continues his music direction of both the Cincinnati Symphony Orchestra and Orchestre National de France. For the second half of our program, he will lead the WDR Symphony Orchestra in a riveting and haunting work from the midpoint of the 20th century, the Symphony No. 10 of Dmitri Shostakovich, premiered in 1953, and a work the composer claimed to have written over the course of the previous 2 years, but there's actually evidence to suggest that he'd written much of it during the preceding decade. One possible explanation for the composer not sharing this work any earlier than 1953 is its ostensible subject matter, a portrait of life under the brutal regime of the Soviet dictator Joseph Stalin, a topic which would inform much of the composer's most well-known music, although much of the time only covertly, as Shostakovich, like the entire Soviet artistic community at the time, and indeed the entire populace of the Soviet Union, were forced to police every utterance for fear of reprisal. During the Stalin years, between 8 and 20 million people died as a direct or indirect result of Stalin's regime. Shostakovich certainly felt the terrorizing nature of Stalin's rule firsthand. He was publicly denounced, his works were outlawed, and his status reduced to that of a non-person. Friends and colleagues disappeared, many of them never to return. The horror of those years and the collective sigh of relief that followed when Stalin died on March 5th, 1953, certainly make a plausible program for Shostakovich's 10th, and it's one the composer himself may have confirmed, if we are to believe the quotes attributed to him in his oft-disputed memoir, Testimony, annotated by the Russian musicologist Solomon Volkov. According to Volkov, the composer relayed to him, quote, "It's about Stalin. Of course, there are many other things in it." Among those other things are the composer's affection for his pupil and forbidden muse named Elmira Nazirova. When you hear the repeated plaintive horn call in the third movement, by the way, that's her. Similarly, at that movement's close, the piccolo and the flute play a melody that has been identified as representing the composer himself. Ultimately, at the very least, the work amounts to an extended meditation on personal and political grief, but in the end, resolving into a final explosion of triumph, one that seems can only be interpreted as a relief that Russia's murderous ruler was finally gone. And conductor Christian Macellaru now returns to the stage here at the Kölner Philharmonie in Cologne, Germany, one final time to conclude his six-year tenure as music director of this orchestra, receiving a very warm welcome from the crowd. And here he is to lead the WDR Symphony Orchestra in the Symphony No. 10 by Dmitri Shostakovich on SymphonyCast.

The work once described as 48 minutes of anguish followed by 2 minutes of ecstatic triumph. We've heard the Symphony No. 10 by Dmitri Shostakovich. Christian Machalaru conducted the WDR Symphony Orchestra here at the Kölner Philharmonie in Cologne, Germany on SymphonyCast. This concert, the culmination of Maestro Machalaru's six-year tenure at the helm of this orchestra, during what has been a transformative chapter in this esteemed orchestra's storied history. Machalaru first guest conducted the orchestra in February of 2017, subsequently returned for three further guest appearances, and in May of 2018, the orchestra announced his appointment as its next chief conductor, effective with the 2019-2020 season. It was his first full-time orchestral post. Today, he's also music director of the Cincinnati Symphony Orchestra and Orchestre National de France. Paris is his home with his family these days. And it looks like he's going to lead an orchestral encore to celebrate this final concert.

0: It's hard to imagine a better encore to follow the similarly manic finale of the Shostakovich Tenth that we've just heard in that piece, the overture to Ruslan and Ludmilla by Mikhail Glinka. Christian Macellaru leading the WDR Symphony Orchestra one final time to conclude his tenure as music director of this orchestra for a very appreciative crowd here at the Kölner Philharmonie in Cologne, Germany. I'm Steve Seal. The WDR Symphony Orchestra was in the spotlight on this week's Symphony Cast with music of Brahms, Shostakovich, and Mikhail Glinka. 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APM's Symphony Cast is produced by Daniel Nass, with technical director Michael Osborne and assistance from Tania Major. I'm Steve Seal. Join us again next time on Symphony Cast. 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
1: Join us for a concert celebration of the Vienna Symphony Orchestra's 125th anniversary. We head to Vienna's Golden Hall for music of Wagner, Ravel, and Mozart. And soprano Hanna Elisabeth Müller is soloist in Alban Berg's 7 Early Songs. Peter Popelka conducts. I'm Jan Weller. I hope you'll be listening.
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0: That's John Batiste, riffing on Mozart. He'll be riffing on Beethoven later. Beethoven Riffs on Mozart is coming up next.
1: This week on Between the Keys, we celebrate the artistry of Pascal Roget, the great French pianist who recently celebrated his 75th birthday. We will hear him in works of Debussy, Fauré, Poulenc, Ravel, Liszt, Brahms, and Satie. I hope that you will be able to join me, Jed Disler, artist in residence for the Classical Network, for the ASCAP Deems Taylor Virgil Thompson Award-winning program, Between the Keys, this Friday afternoon at 3 with a rebroadcast Saturday evening at 6, exclusively on the Classical Network and WWFM.org.
0: Well, it's not frowned upon to show off in classical music. It's understood something sometimes more really is more. And it's good to show what you can do. I mean, you did all that practicing. You might as well have something to show for it, right? You don't want to publicize that you're showing off, though. That would be highly improper. It's important to make it seem like the amazing things your fingers are doing just occurred to you on the spur of the moment. So what do? You call it a display piece. It's kind of passive-aggressive titling. This Piano Concerto No. 2, written in the style of Mozart, was a display piece for the young Beethoven as he was trying to show the Viennese what he was made of after moving there from Bonn.

0: Andrew Constantine leading the BBC National Orchestra of Wales, featuring pianist Stuart Goodyear. They were all performing the Piano Concerto No. 2 by Beethoven. The Beethoven Blues, coming up in 60 seconds.
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2: Join us for a concert celebration of the Vienna Symphony Orchestra's 125th anniversary. We head to Vienna's Golden Hall for music of Wagner, Ravel, and Mozart. And soprano Hanna Elisabeth Mühler is soloist in Alban Berg's 7 early songs. Peter Popelka conducts. I'm Jan Weller. I hope you'll be listening.
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0: Here's a tune you could think of as the musical offspring of Beethoven and Jean Baptiste. It's called Ode to Joyful.

0: It's the Picasso Ensemble featuring vocalist Ladoris Hazard Cordell performing Hold Out for Joy by Regina Harris Biocchi.
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0: David Starobin performing I Am Sitting on a Rock by Alexander Ivanov Kramskor. Sounds like it was not a terribly comfortable rock, indicated by the choice of minor key. The Lithuanian Triple Threat, coming up next.
1: 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No name necessary, just your voice to be the one voice that results in many. 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From many, one. 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And if the Latin is too much, simply give us the English. We look forward to your voice being part of our end of fiscal campaign. Thank you for your support.
0: Mikalojus Čiurlionis of Lithuania was a true triple threat. He was an accomplished composer, painter, and writer. His musical compositions numbered about 400. He painted about 300 paintings, and his writings, unknown, but many.

0: Ramadajan Prat performing the Spiky Ballad number 3. Spiky and a little bit grumpy too. Johannes Brahms. It's the sound of the Hendektet coming up next.
1: Well, we've heard a number of recordings featuring Rolf Lieslevon lately. But in keeping with the recent spate of recordings dedicated to Giovanni Girolamo Kapsberger, we hear the complete Book One, published in Venice in 1604, this week right here on Millennium of Music.
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0: According to those who know, this next piece, The Little Suite for Strings, can be performed by a string quartet, but the ideal number of string players is 9, which, as of course you know, would be a nonet. In fact, it's sometimes lamented that the publisher of this piece chose not to call it a nonet, but instead the Suite for Strings, no doubt with an eye towards sales. The unfortunate result of this is that it's sometimes performed by the full string section of a symphony orchestra, which is just absolutely excessive, and I can't believe you even brought it up. Here are the Guildhall Strings, who number 11 players, which, as you know, is called a Hendektet. So at least we're in the ballpark.

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0: Join us for a concert celebration of the Vienna Symphony Orchestra's 125th anniversary. We head to Vienna's Golden Hall for music of Wagner, Ravel, and Mozart. And soprano Hanna Elisabeth Müller is soloist in Alban Berg's 7 early songs. Peter Popelka conducts. I'm Jan Weller. I hope you'll be listening.
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1: This week on Between the Keys, we celebrate the artistry of Pascal Roget, the great French pianist who recently celebrated his 75th birthday. We will hear him in works of Debussy, Fauré, Poulenc, Ravel, Liszt, Brahms, and Satie. I hope that you will be able to join me, Jed Disler, artist in residence for the Classical Network, for the ASCAP Deems Taylor Virgil Thompson Award-winning program, Between the Keys, this Friday afternoon at 3 with a rebroadcast Saturday evening at 6, exclusively on the Classical Network and WWFM.org.
2: Ahead this hour. It's Music Through the Night. I'm Ward Jacobson. As we get a little bit closer to the weekend here, drifting right along through the week, this Father's Day weekend almost upon us. So let me be the first to wish all you dads out there Happy Father's Day. Glad you're all here. This music by Richard Wagner is loosely based on a 12th century medieval romance. Wagner did not refer to this music as opera, but rather Handlung, German for plot or action, talking about Tristan and Isolde. And this is the prelude and Liebestod, Love, Death, from Tristan and Isolde. It's the Cleveland Orchestra.

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1: Hey there, this is Karin Allison.
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2: 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And we got a great show coming up this week based on a question.
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0: I'm Ward Jacobson. It's Music Through the Night. Welcome in on this Friday, the Juneteenth holiday, the 19th day of June. Great to have your company. Some music by the Brazilian-American composer, pianist, singer, arranger, educator, Clarice Assad. Impressions, a suite for chamber orchestra. It was commissioned by the New Century Chamber Orchestra in 2008. And the purpose of the piece was to showcase the orchestra's performers' diversity and uniqueness, and to create a musical portrait of the first impressions between the musicians of the orchestra and the composer herself. The Suite for Chamber Orchestra, performed here by the New Century Chamber Orchestra.

0: Tchaikovsky's music always seems to take us from one extreme to another, plunging from the deepest lows before soaring to the most glorious highs. His Fifth Symphony, yet another wonderful example, the Symphony in E minor. And we heard the Royal Concertgebouw Orchestra, conducted by Bernard Haitink. I'm Ward Jacobson with Music Through the Night.
1: Join us for a concert celebration of the Vienna Symphony Orchestra's 125th anniversary. We head to Vienna's Golden Hall for music of Wagner, Ravel, and Mozart. And soprano Hanna Elisabeth Müller is soloist in Alban Berg's 7 early songs. Peter Popelka conducts. I'm Jan Weller. I hope you'll be listening.
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1: This week on Between the Keys, we celebrate the artistry of Pascal Roget, the great French pianist who recently celebrated his 75th birthday. We will hear him in works of Debussy, Fauré, Poulenc, Ravel, Liszt, Brahms, and Satie. I hope that you will be able to join me, Jed Disler, artist in residence for the Classical Network, for the ASCAP Deems Taylor Virgil Thompson Award-winning program Between the Keys this Friday afternoon at 3 with a rebroadcast Saturday evening at 6, exclusively on the Classical Network and WWFM.org.
2: It is Friday. Yes, we made it to the end of the week. Happy Friday. It is a holiday today, Juneteenth. We're going to talk about that in more detail here in just a few minutes with some music by William Grant Still. I'm Ward Jacobson. I'm glad you're here. And we begin with a work by Avril Coleridge Taylor, the English soprano and conductor and composer, daughter of Samuel Coleridge Taylor, the wonderful composer, political activist, whose father came from Africa, Sierra Leone. This is the Waltz Caprice by Avril Coleridge Taylor, and it's the BBC Philharmonic Orchestra.

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4: Early on a Friday, music through the night on this 19th day of June. It is a national holiday today, Juneteenth. Welcome in. I'm Ward Jacobson. And we begin with some music by Vincenzo Tomasini, The Good-Humored Ladies. It's a ballet with music arranged from sonatas by Domenico Scarlatti. It was written in 1917 by Tomasini. The piece was based on a comedy by Carlo Goldoni. Its plot concerns the diversions of a count disguised as a woman at a carnival. A viral video that's just waiting to happen, wouldn't you say? Here is music performed by the Concert Arts Orchestra.

0: The Suite Symphonique by George Chadwick. Jose Serbrier led the Czechoslovak State Philharmonic. I'm Ward Jacobson.
1: Hey there, this is Karin Allison.
2: And I'm Bill McLaughlin, and together we are...
1: The B&K Cafe.
2: And guess what? You're in it. And we got a great show coming up this week based on a question.
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2: Yeah, it's the kind of question you put to a composer or a performer. Where'd you get that tune, man? We have a wonderful range of music going all the way from Thelonious Monk back to Johannes Brahms.
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4: This week on Between the Keys, we celebrate the artistry of Pascal Roget, the great French pianist who recently celebrated his 75th birthday. We will hear him in works of Debussy, Fauré, Poulenc, Ravel, Liszt, Brahms, and Satie. 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

0: It was the Melos Quartet with the String Quartet No. 2 in C by Franz Schubert.
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2: Join us for a concert celebration of the Vienna Symphony Orchestra's 125th anniversary. We head to Vienna's Golden Hall for music of Wagner, Ravel, and Mozart. And soprano Hanna Elisabeth Mühler is soloist in Alban Berg's Seven Early Songs. Peter Popelka conducts. I'm Jan Weller. I hope you'll be listening.
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4: This week on Between the Keys, we celebrate the artistry of Pascal Roget, the great French pianist who recently celebrated his 75th birthday. We will hear him in works of Debussy, Fauré, Poulenc, Ravel, Liszt, Brahms, and Satie. 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

0: Join us for a concert celebration of the Vienna Symphony Orchestra's 125th anniversary. We head to Vienna's Golden Hall for music of Wagner, Ravel, and Mozart. And soprano Hanna Elisabeth Mühler is soloist in Alban Berg's 7 Early Songs. Peter Popelka conducts. I'm Jan Weller. I hope you'll be listening.
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0: Aroma Song from Samuel Coleridge Taylor's Aroma Suite, performed by the RTE Concert Orchestra under Adrian Leeper.
1: This week on Between the Keys, we celebrate the artistry of Pascal Roget, the great French pianist who recently celebrated his 75th birthday. We will hear him in works of Debussy, Fauré, Poulenc, Ravel, Liszt, Brahms, and Satie. I hope that you will be able to join me, Jed Disler, artist in residence for the Classical Network, for the ASCAP Deems Taylor Virgil Thompson Award-winning program, Between the Keys, this Friday afternoon at 3 with a rebroadcast Saturday evening at 6, exclusively on the Classical Network and WWFM.org.
0: We shall overcome. It began as a church hymnal before it became a suit of armor against oppression. It was a physical act of defiance that kept people who fought for basic human rights together when all the external forces around them tried to pull them apart. Here's Jason Max Ferdinand directing the choir, the Aeolians, with the spiritual We Shall Overcome for Juneteenth.

0: E pluribus unum, magna musica pro omnibus, from many one, great music for all. That is our slogan for our 2026 end of fiscal campaign here at the Classical Network. We'd like your voice in this 2026 end of fiscal campaign. So if you wish to record you saying our tagline and send it to us, send it to info@wwfm.org. No name necessary, just your voice to be the one voice that results in many. The slogan again in Latin, E pluribus unum, magna musica pro omnibus. From many, one. Great music for all. It's on our home webpage for you to read the text, or you can even hear it pronounced. And if the Latin is too much, simply give us the English. We look forward to your voice being part of our end of fiscal campaign. 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
1: 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People would eat dinner, they'd play cards, they'd yap right through performances. Vivaldi knew exactly what he was up against, so he designed this.

0: The Dance Suite from Giacomo Meyerbeer's L'Étoile du Nord, performed by the Barcelona Symphony Orchestra under Mihal Nestorovich. I'm Vernon Neal. It's a privilege to spend this Juneteenth morning with you.
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0: The first movement from Mozart's Piano Sonata No. 10. Marc-André Amelin was at the piano. Up next, the Michigan State Symphonic Band gets dynamic with some music from Percy Grainger.
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2: 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You're in it. And we got a great show coming up this week based on a question.
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2: 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We have a wonderful range of music going all the way from Thelonious Monk back to Johannes Brahms.
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0: Conductor Keith Bryan made a career out of unearthing an era of American band music that wanted the musicians to misbehave a little. For this piece, he pushes the Michigan State Symphonic Band through a massive shift in volume. Here's what I mean.

0: Ivan Fischer and the Budapest Festival Orchestra with Hungarian Dances numbers 1 through 3 from Brahms.
1: 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We head to Vienna's Golden Hall for music of Wagner, Ravel, and Mozart. And soprano Hanna Elisabeth Mühler is soloist in Alban Berg's 7 early songs. Peter Popelka conducts. I'm Jan Weller. I hope you'll be listening.
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0: Here's the Empire Brass, who joined forces here with organist Douglas Major. This is Johann Sebastian Bach's Sinfonia to his Cantata No. 29.

0: Naomi Yerby and the Gothenburg Symphony Orchestra with the finale from Edvard Grieg's Symphony. I'm Vernon Neal. Thanks for being here with me, and happy Juneteenth. Join me over on Rhapsody in Black. This week I feature pianist and superstar John Batiste. You can listen to Rhapsody in Black at yourclassical.org or wherever you get your favorite podcasts.
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2: Take two sets of identical twins, accidentally separated at birth, mix in some puns and wordplay, and you have William Shakespeare's The Comedy of Errors, presented by Shakespeare 70 at Kelsey Theater, June 19th to 28th on Mercer County Community College's West Windsor campus, 1200 Old Trenton Road. When the paths of the twin brothers and their twin servants cross, the result is a series of wild mishaps leading to all-around mayhem. 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
0: Somewhere between being a master swordsman and during his downtime from leading soldiers onto the battlefield, Joseph Boulogne played music in the royal courts of Marie Antoinette. The Chevalier de Saint-Georges lived an existence that feels completely legendary, but he managed to radically redefine the world of chamber music. He transferred that fierce physical precision and focus straight into his fourth string quartet. You'll hear it later this hour. I'm Vernon Neal. Happy Juneteenth. The members of the Arabella String Quartet open the hour with the opening movement to the String Quartet No. 4 by the Chevalier de Saint-Georges.

0: The hot take for today is that Respighi made obscure Renaissance flute melodies cool again. There. Take that. That was the Orpheus Chamber Orchestra performing Respighi's Ancient Airs and Dances Suite Number 1.
1: We're back at the Vienna State Opera for this week's Sunday Opera and Beethoven's Fidelio, featuring Malam Bistrom, David Butt Phillip, Christopher Maltman, and Simona Strazdas. Hello, this is Michael Kanacki. 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
0: 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If Respighi can make old Renaissance lute melodies cool, Haydn can make educational piano sonatas cool too. Pianist Jenna McConnell-Mason here, performing Haydn's Piano Sonata No. 48.

0: Haydn's Piano Sonata Number 48, Jenna McConnell Mason at the piano. Up next, you'll hear an absolute thunderbolt of a finale. We are headed to France.
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0: Before we head off to France to break some Parisian rules, let's take a visit to a little bit of nostalgia with Edward Elgar. He wrote this piece as a 12-year-old child to piece together his Wand of Youth suites. Here's Raymond Leopard leading the Indianapolis Symphony Orchestra.

0: Court Mazur and the New York Philharmonic with the finale from César Franck's Symphony.
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0: See? Funny crickets.
1: That's what I hear. The whimsical symphony, Grillen-Symphonie, the word Grillen in German can mean either cricket or humorous, whimsical. That was Ensemble Caprice.
2: This week on Between the Keys, we celebrate the artistry of Pascal Roget, the great French pianist who recently celebrated his 75th birthday. We will hear him in works of Debussy, Fauré, Poulenc, Ravel, Liszt, Brahms, and Satie. I hope that you will be able to join me, Jed Disler, artist in residence for the Classical Network, for the ASCAP Deems Taylor Virgil Thompson Award-winning program, Between the Keys, this Friday afternoon at 3 with a rebroadcast Saturday evening at 6, exclusively on the Classical Network and WWFM.org.
1: We celebrate Juneteenth with composer Margaret Bonds, born in 1913. She died in 1972. One of the very first black composers, performers to gain recognition in the United States. She also was a pianist. She's best known for her arrangements of spirituals and frequent collaborations she did with Langston Hughes. She was one of the first African-American women to have her music broadcast on European radio and also performed widely in Africa. Yeah, she was only the second African-American woman in classical music to be elected to a full membership in ASCAP. Now, she was born in Chicago, and she went to my alma mater, Northwestern University, and I do look to that with pride. I wish I could look to with pride as the way she was treated there, but she was not treated well at Northwestern at all, and although she got her education in spite of it all, she studied piano and composition with Florence Price and later with William Dawson, but Florence Price in Chicago, and then started her studies at Northwestern, but it was very, very difficult. She faced a lot of discrimination there, I am sorry to say. Here are her Montgomery Variations with the Royal Scottish National Orchestra, led by Kellen Gray.

0: Nevertheless, she persisted. After Margaret Bonds graduated from Northwestern University, she went on to Juilliard, and she wrote that work, the Montgomery Variations, and we heard the Royal Scottish National Orchestra led by Kellen Gray. She wrote that in 1964. It was dedicated to Dr. Martin Luther King Jr. after Bonds made a visit to Montgomery, Alabama, and the surrounding areas where she really got involved in the civil rights movement in 1963.
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4: Join us for a concert celebration of the Vienna Symphony Orchestra's 125th anniversary. We head to Vienna's Golden Hall for music of Wagner, Ravel, and Mozart. And soprano Hanna Elisabeth Mühler is soloist in Alban Berg's Seven Early Songs. Peter Popelka conducts. I'm Jan Weller. I hope you'll be listening.
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0: We wrap up with a little bit of Franz Schubert's great Symphony No. 9 in C with the Cincinnati Symphony.

0: The finale to Schubert's Ninth Symphony with the Cincinnati Symphony Orchestra, led by Thomas Schippers. I'm Lynn.
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0: The quartet from the Morehouse College Glee Club performing the spiritual good news. And before that, Scott Joplin's Reflection Rag played by Benjamin Loeb.
1: Join us for a concert celebration of the Vienna Symphony Orchestra's 125th anniversary. We head to Vienna's Golden Hall for music of Wagner, Ravel, and Mozart. And soprano Hanna Elisabeth Mühler is soloist in Alban Berg's 7 Early Songs. Peter Popelka conducts. I'm Jan Weller. I hope you'll be listening.
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0: This is a symphony by Mozart, the third to the last that he wrote. He wrote three in very quick succession, 39, 40, and 41. And this was completed June 26th of that summer that he completed the other two, 1788. Symphony number 39 with the Berlin Philharmonic led by Carl Böhm.

0: The third to the last symphony Mozart ever wrote, number 39, with the Berlin Philharmonic led by Carl Boehm. 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
0: Well, Tchaikovsky made quite a journey in his day, from St. Petersburg to Rome, but that's where he was, near the baths at Caracalla that still stand to this day. He didn't know at the time that his hotel was right next to an army barracks, and they blew reveille really early, but he was not upset about it at all. He used it in the beginning of his Capriccio Italiano, a celebration of Italy and Rome, here with the Bournemouth Symphony Orchestra, led by Andrew Litton.

0: He was so happy to be in Italy, he didn't complain at all about his room being right next to where he could hear Reveille being blown every morning, Tchaikovsky's Capriccio Italien. I'm Lynn Warfel.
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0: A setting by Adolphus Hale Stork from his three spirituals. That was O Freedom, Joanne Folletta leading the Virginia Symphony Orchestra.
1: This week on Between the Keys, we celebrate the artistry of Pascal Roget, the great French pianist who recently celebrated his 75th birthday. We will hear him in works of Debussy, Fauré, Poulenc, Ravel, Liszt, Brahms, and Satie. I hope that you will be able to join me, Jed Disler, artist in residence for the Classical Network, for the ASCAP Deems Taylor Virgil Thompson Award-winning program, Between the Keys, this Friday afternoon at 3 with a rebroadcast Saturday evening at 6, exclusively on the Classical Network and WWFM.org.

0: What a super talented family they are, all those siblings. Isit Akana-Mason playing piano with the London Mozart Players led by Jonathan Bloxham, the Piano Concerto No. 1 in G minor by Mendelssohn.
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0: This is music by Luigi Boccherini, a D minor symphony. The group is Cantilena, and they're led by their founder, Adrian Shepherd.

0: I don't know that I've ever heard that one. The Dance of the Waves by George Gershwin, and it was played there by pianist Jean-Yves Thibaudet. Hope you enjoyed that, and thank you so much for joining me for part of your Friday. I'm Lynn Warfel, and I'm glad that you could be here.
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0: Coming from a family of brass players, I always gravitate toward the sound of a trumpet and really good trumpet playing. The funny thing is, I remember some early recordings, and Gerard Schwartz was still mostly touring and having a career as a trumpeter, which is how he started. He was co-principal trumpet of the New York Philharmonic under Pierre Boulez. He did start conducting in 1966. Don't remember that far back. Well, I do, but I don't remember Gerard Schwartz. He really built the Seattle Symphony. In 1983, when he arrived, at 5,000 subscribers, and in 2008, 35,000. Jerry Schwartz playing trumpet coming up.

0: What a voice she had. Leontine Price and City Called Heaven. Coming up, a work for clarinet by Rossini.
1: Join us for a concert celebration of the Vienna Symphony Orchestra's 125th anniversary. We head to Vienna's Golden Hall for music of Wagner, Ravel, and Mozart. And soprano Hanna Elisabeth Mühler is soloist in Alban Berg's Seven Early Songs. Peter Popelka conducts. I'm Jan Weller. I hope you'll be listening.
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0: 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This is an introduction, theme, and variations for clarinet and chamber orchestra. The chamber orchestra is the Orpheus Chamber Orchestra. Charles Nydick is the soloist.

0: Introduction, Theme, and Variations for Clarinet, as advertised. The music of Gioachino Rossini, and Charles Nydick was the clarinetist with the Orpheus Chamber Orchestra.
1: This week on Between the Keys, we celebrate the artistry of Pascal Roget, the great French pianist who recently celebrated his 75th birthday. We will hear him in works of Debussy, Fauré, Poulenc, Ravel, Liszt, Brahms, and Satie. I hope that you will be able to join me, Jed Disler, artist in residence for the Classical Network, for the ASCAP Deems Taylor Virgil Thompson Award-winning program, Between the Keys, this Friday afternoon at 3 with a rebroadcast Saturday evening at 6, exclusively on the Classical Network and WWFM.org.
0: It's really interesting when you consider the highly popular violin concerto by Beethoven, how popular it is now. But its first performance in 1806 by Franz Clement was very unsuccessful, and the work just laid there for decades, really, until it was revived in 1844 by the then 12-year-old violinist Josef Joachim with the London Philharmonic Society, led by Felix Mendelssohn. Yeah, all-star there. And they kind of revived the whole thing. People love it, and Joachim loved it. Here's the first movement of the concerto with Janine Janssen and the German Chamber Philharmonic.

0: Yeah, it had a rather disastrous premiere in 1806, and then after Beethoven's death in 1844, the 12-year-old violin virtuoso Joseph Joachim, yes, that Joseph Joachim, played it and revived it and thought it was one of the best violin concerti ever written. That was the first movement of Beethoven's concerto with Janine Janssen and the German Chamber Philharmonic led by Paavo Järvi. Hope you enjoyed that, and thanks for your company. I'm Lynn Warfel.
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This is Jed Disler, artist in residence for the Classical Network, and welcome to Between the Keys. We just heard the second of two novelettes by Francis Poulenc, performed by one of this composer's most prominent interpreters, the French pianist Pascal Roget, who turned 75 in April of 2026. His repertoire embraces the full range of French music, as we will be hearing this hour, although he has made some memorable detours in Austro-German territory. In an era when pianists race through the Nachtwells from Maurice Ravel's Miroir as if the music was some kind of Olympic event, it's kind of a revelation, I think, to hear Pascal Roget take his time with this music, so that the flickering patterns and the wispy textures have extra room to breathe, to sing, and to speak. And I think that all this will be apparent in the performance we're going to hear now.

That was Noctuelle, the first piece from the suite called Miwa by Maurice Ravel, performed by our featured pianist this hour, Pascal Roget. When Pascal Roget was 9 years old, he made his first appearance in public by playing Debussy's Preludes. He entered the Paris Conservatory at age 11, and he was 15 when he won the Conservatory's first prize for piano and chamber music. Soon he began to study privately with the great American virtuoso Julius Katchen, whose centenary it is this year, as it happens. Anyway, it was Katchen who brought his 17-year-old student, Pascal Roget, to London, and on his recommendation, Katchen's label, Decca, signed the young pianist to a contract. In 1969, Pascal Roget made his first disc for Decca, featuring the Liszt Piano Sonata in B minor. And in that same year, 1969, Julius Katchen died of cancer at the age of 43. And as a tribute to Katchen, Pascal Roget recorded Brahms' Handel Variations and the piano pieces Opus 118. However, his 1978 recording of the Brahms Piano Sonata No. 2 from these sessions remained unissued until only this year. And all I can say is better late than never. Let's hear the first movement of the Brahms Piano Sonata No. 2 in F-sharp minor, Opus 2, with Pascal Roget.

The opening movement from the Piano Sonata No. 2 in F sharp minor, Opus 2, by Johannes Brahms, played by our featured pianist this hour, Pascal Roget. Let's turn now to one of Pascal Roget's specialties and passions, the music of Gabriel Fauré. And we're going to hear that composer's Nocturne No. 4 in E flat major.

The Nocturne No. 4 in E flat major by Gabriel Fauré, performed by our featured pianist this hour, Pascal Roget, who turned 75 this past April of 2026. This is Jed Disler, artist in residence for the Classical Network, and you are listening to Between the Keys. And I invite you to check out my weekly podcast, The Piano Maven with Jed Disler. It's a friendly guide to piano recordings. New episodes drop twice a week. And on each episode, I talk about all kinds of piano recordings, from historic icons to emerging young artists. And we cover all kinds of styles. And if you love piano recordings, I think you will find this podcast interesting and hopefully helpful. You can find The Piano Maven with Jed Disler on all major podcast platforms. The music of Erik Satie also has figured in Pascal Roget's repertoire. He recorded a disc of piano duet works with Jean-Philippe Collard that includes a delicious performance of Satie's ballet score, Parade. I love this piece, and I've performed Parade on many occasions. But when I listened to this recording to prepare for this program, I was quite taken with the choices of tempo and the interpretive ideas, and it made me think that I had to rethink my interpretation. Anyway, here is Satie's Parade with pianists Jean-Philippe Collard and Pascal Roget.

Music of Erik Satie, his ballet score Parade for piano duet. We heard Jean-Philippe Collard, along with our featured pianist this hour, Pascal Roget, in a piano duet. Let's hear the third nocturne of Erik Satie for solo piano with Pascal Roget.

The Third Nocturne by Erik Satie with pianist Pascal Roget. Here is music of Franz Liszt, Il Penseroso, from the Année de Pèlerinage, Book 2, played by Pascal Roget.

Pascal Roget at the piano playing Il Penseroso from the Année de Pèlerinage Book 2 by Franz Liszt. Pascal Roget recorded many of Poulenc's songs as an accompanist, and I thought that we should have a little taste of this repertoire. I will tell you the titles of these two songs and identify the singers after we listen, but I just want you to know that the second song we're going to hear, Hotel, from the song cycle Banalité. Banalité. Did I pronounce that right? Yes, I did. This song, Hotel, is possibly my favorite Poulenc song in the universe.

We just heard two songs by Francis Poulenc. First, Catherine Dubosc singing Audela, and then Gilles Cachemaille singing the song Hotel. And both of these featured Pascal Roget at the piano accompanying. Let's hear the pianist in Poulenc's improvisation for solo piano, subtitled Hommage à Edith Piaf.

Poulenc's homage to Edith Piaf, the great, great French singer. And that was with pianist Pascal Roget, of course, who's been our featured artist this hour. And last but not least, I think we should have some music of Debussy, whose works Pascal Roget has championed brilliantly throughout his career. Here is Debussy's Danse.

Debussy's Danse, better known as the Tarentelle Styrienne, served up with sparkle and scintillation by our featured pianist this past hour, Pascal Roget, who turned 75 in April, and a new box set containing his complete recordings for the Decca label has just come out. It has 43 CDs. It's a real treasure trove of great music making. This is Jed Disler, artist in residence for the Classical Network, and thank you so much for listening to Between the Keys, which is an exclusive production of the Classical Network and WWFM.org. Until next time, stay well, be kind, and stay safe.

0: Hey there, this is Karin Allison.
1: And I'm Bill McLaughlin, and together we are...
0: The B&K Cafe.
1: And guess what? You're in it. And we got a great show coming up this week based on a question.
0: Where'd you get that?
1: Yeah, it's the kind of question you put to a composer or a performer. Where'd you get that tune, man? We have a wonderful range of music going all the way from Thelonious Monk back to Johannes Brahms.
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2: Join us for a concert celebration of the Vienna Symphony Orchestra's 125th anniversary. We head to Vienna's Golden Hall for music of Wagner, Ravel, and Mozart. And soprano Hanna Elisabeth Müller is soloist in Alban Berg's 7 early songs. Peter Popelka conducts. I'm Jan Weller. I hope you'll be listening.
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0: Anthony McGill, the principal clarinetist of the New York Philharmonic, with pianist Gloria Chen. That was the fourth movement from the Clarinet Sonata No. 1 by Brahms.
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0: A little Haydn on a Friday, as Antal Dorati conducts the Philharmonia Hungarica. 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

0: Symphony No. 89 by Franz Josef Haydn, Antal Dorati conducting the Philharmonia Hungarica. And I think that was one of the early ensembles and conductors who together recorded all of Haydn's symphonies. As for Antal Dorati, he was conductor of what was then known as the Minneapolis Symphony Orchestra for a dozen years, also made some fabulous recordings with the Detroit Symphony.
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0: Antonín Dvořák wrote this sonatina for a couple of his kids to play. We have a recording by somebody else's kids, and they are siblings, violinist Gil Shaham and pianist Orly Shaham.

0: Moses Hogan made that arrangement of the spiritual Didn't My Lord Deliver Daniel? Craig Hella Johnson conducted Conspirare.
1: Join us for a concert celebration of the Vienna Symphony Orchestra's 125th anniversary. We head to Vienna's Golden Hall for music of Wagner, Ravel, and Mozart. And soprano Hanna Elisabeth Mühler is soloist in Alban Berg's 7 Early Songs. Peter Popelka conducts. I'm Jan Weller. I hope you'll be listening.
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0: I've always loved the scherzo from A Midsummer Night's Dream, incidental music by Felix Mendelssohn. Andre Previn conducted the Vienna Philharmonic.
1: Take two sets of identical twins, accidentally separated at birth, mix in some puns and wordplay, and you have William Shakespeare's The Comedy of Errors, presented by Shakespeare 70 at Kelsey Theater, June 19th to 28th on Mercer County Community College's West Windsor campus, 1200 Old Trenton Road. When the paths of the twin brothers and their twin servants cross, the result is a series of wild mishaps leading to all-around mayhem. Tickets and information are available at kelseytheater.net or 609-570-3333.
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0: So, I say Karl Orff, and you say, yep, Carmina Burana. It is by far his best-known work, and it's kind of a big production, big orchestra, big chorus. Sometimes there are performances with dancers. It's quite the thing. But he could also write little music that was more in keeping with his philosophy of music education, especially having to do with winds and percussion. Klaus-Rainer Scholl conducts the Mainz Wind Ensemble in Karl Orff's Little Concerto.

0: three of the four Norwegian dances for orchestra by Edvard Grieg. The Iceland Symphony Orchestra was conducted by Petri Sakari.
1: What does a music festival sound like when its theme is Every Story Counts? This year's Chelsea Festival will present a variety of works by living composers from diverse backgrounds, as well as a piece bringing together Aaron Copland's music with the humor and words of Mark Twain. And this week on La Tempo, we'll hear from the curators. I'm Rachel Katz, and I'll speak with festival founders Ken David Mazur and Melinda Lee Mazur about how these components bring together the music and voices of the artists. That's La Tempo, Saturday night at 7 on the Classical Network.

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1: Hi there, and welcome to the B&K Cafe. B is for Bill McLaughlin.
2: And K is for Karen Allison, who's sitting right across the table from me. You're in our living room here in New York City, a place where musicians drop by a lot to play and listen and talk about music. And that's what we're inviting you to do today. We're going to listen to a lot of great music and try to attempt to answer a question I brought up about a week ago.
1: Where'd you get that?
2: It's the kind of question you might put to a composer or a performer. Where did you get that tune? Where did you find it? And I'll introduce my favorite quote from Isaac Newton, who said, "If I have seen further, it's because I was standing on the shoulders of giants." Mm. I love that idea.
1: Mm-hmm.
2: That civilization only progresses because so many great people have done so much great work in the past. And that's the case of our first composer, Johannes Brahms, who wrote a piece recalling his idol.
1: Haydn, Joseph Haydn. Right. And this is Variations on a Theme by Haydn.
2: So let's start off with a tune which Brahms found in the Vienna Imperial Library when he came there as a young man. He looked there in the works of Joseph Haydn, and he found this little wind serenade, which employed a tune called the St. Anthony Chorale. Let's listen.

0: I love that piece. It's so singable, really.
1: Yeah, it is. Well, it was a hymn tune. Mm. And now let's put the question to Franz Josef Haydn. Hey, Franz, where did you get that tune? And he might say, well, as a youngster, I was born in the country, but I came to Vienna when I was about 6 years old and sang in the great choir at St. Stephen's Cathedral. And that's where we sang that hymn dedicated to St. Anthony. I didn't compose that tune. It was around for a long time. It's the St. Anthony Chorale. Did you hear anything that struck you unusual about the shape of that tune as we were listening, Karin?
0: I think that's the five-bar phrase that's me a bit. Although it doesn't, it's such a natural thing that it doesn't hit you over the head. But
1: yeah,
0: when you listen to it more closely, you hear that five-bar phrase.
1: I think when you start using your brain to do stuff, like analyze the shape of it, you go like, oh my gosh. Because we are such a symmetrical race, we human beings. We like everything in pairs. I mean, think about a classic architecture. You have two pillars on one side of the door. You need two pillars on the other side. So twos are good, and fours are good. But here is a phrase that's five measures long. That's very, very unusual. And I think that's what captivated Franz Josef Haydn. So we're going to try a little experiment. We're going to play that same St. Anthony Chorale again, and we'll count along with you. I'm going to turn down the music just a little softer so you can hear us count along. We'll count all these five measure phrases. We'll see what goes on. Here we go. Once more from the top. Count along with us. One,
0: two,
1: three, four, five. It turns around and goes back. One,
0: two,
1: three, four, five. And once again, one,
0: two,
1: three, four, five. One,
0: two,
1: three, four,
0: five.
1: Now watch out, we're in the bridge.
0: One,
1: two,
0: three,
1: four. Oh, four measure phrase. One,
0: two,
1: three, four, and now back to fives.
0: One,
1: two,
0: three,
1: four, five, one, and so on to the end. There's something almost celestial about counting that slow rhythm with you, Karin. I just think we're speaking very softly, listening to this beautiful old music. It brought to my mind kind of vision. I could see these pilgrims coming down from the mountains carrying candles. It's nighttime, and they're moving toward this little church of St. Anthony and singing this tune as they walk.
0: Do you think there are lyrics to this anywhere?
1: That's a very good question. I love that. I've never heard anyone sing this, but it is a hymn to St. Anthony, so maybe we can go and look it up online afterwards. Brahms uses that same five-measure form throughout all of his variations, and he makes a real corker of a finale. It's a kind of fugue which starts in the cellos and basses.
0: A corker?
1: It's a real,
0: that
1: it's a great piece, yeah. So you can count along with the cello and basses who start it.
0: So now let's listen to Johannes Brahms' variation on a theme by Haydn, the finale.

0: it's such a satisfying piece, isn't it?
1: It is. And once again, that was Johannes Brahms' Variations on a Theme by Haydn, the finale, performed by the Berlin Philharmonic with Herbert von Karajan conducting.
0: And now we know the answer to the question. So Brahms, where'd you get the tune? He said, oh, I got it from Joseph Haydn, from the library. And from Haydn, we say, where did you get it? And he said, I got it when I was in church when I was a kid.
1: You have something programmed here that I had not really heard of before. I love Holst, The Planets, brilliant piece. But you have this, A Somerset Rhapsody. What's this one all about?
0: This piece was composed in 1906. It was Holst's first big hit. And it's about 10 years before he composed The Planets. At this time, Holst was teaching school and hanging out with a folk song collector, a very famous guy named Cecil Sharp, who went all up and down through Great Britain and finally even to the southern Appalachian highlands of the United States to collect English folk songs. And he said to Holst, I got this beautiful tune I just found, and I think you should use it in an orchestra piece. Let's listen, and I think you'll see why I love this piece.

0: It's a beautiful piece. It paints such a picture.
1: What do you think of when you hear it?
0: I can see somebody traversing a countryside and maybe hearing a horn off in the distance somewhere.
1: Mm. Yeah, Somerset's on the west side of England and has these great moors, these great open fields. That's very lonely sounding music for me.
0: It is. It's quite plaintive.
1: And then come the strings. They're so rich.
0: Right, and almost sounds Hollywood-esque.
1: Right. This is 1906. They didn't get sound on films till like more than 20 years later. And believe me, those early Hollywood composers stole a lot from Vaughan Williams and from Holst, and they're still doing it all the way down to John Williams today. Okay, Holst told a friend that he actually had a story in mind about this piece.
0: Right. Holst told a friend that he had arranged the tunes to form a kind of narrative. Into a quiet country scene comes the sound of approaching soldiers. A youth who is courting a girl is persuaded to enlist and go to war. The soldiers march into the distance and pastoral quietness returns. The girl is left alone.
1: Here's the ending now of Holst's A Somerset Rhapsody.

0: Ooh, that was lovely.
1: And that clarinet feed at the end just went to absolute nothing. But it wasn't clarinet at the beginning, was it?
0: No, it was an English horn, which, of course, sounds like its relative, the oboe. But it has a deeper sound.
1: Yeah.
0: And it's, you know, obviously a longer, it's a larger instrument, which hence the deeper sound.
1: Yeah, when Holst first composed this, he wrote that opening solo, that beautiful folk tune, for oboe, which is just barely in the range. There's a low B, which is kind of hard on the oboe. And then somebody suggested, listen to Dvorak's Symphony for the New World. Why don't you consider making it over for English horn, which he did? It's so plaintive, that sound, isn't it?
0: Mm-hmm. Love it.
1: So one more question. Okay, Gustav Holst, where'd you get that tune? He said, from my buddy Cecil Sharp, and he collected it in a pub about 80 miles from London. Beautiful song.
0: Lovely. So now we're going to move on to Rachmaninoff.
1: To another really beautiful song. Just listen for about 8 measures or so, and then we'll ask Rachmaninoff where he got this tune. Here we go.

0: That music.
1: It sure does. That's Arthur Rubinstein playing Rachmaninoff's Rhapsody on a theme of Paganini. So there's the question. Rachmaninoff, where did you get the tune?
0: So, well, I included it in my title. It's Rhapsody on a theme of Paganini. Niccolo Paganini, born in Genoa about 10 or 12 years after Beethoven. He's that far back, and he was the greatest virtuoso of his time. And he wrote these fantastic pieces, caprices for the violin. Let's listen to the tune from which he got the inspiration for his Rhapsody. So here's the wonderful young Czech violinist Julia Fischer to play the opening of the A minor caprice of Niccolo Paganini. This was the music that inspired Rachmaninoff.

0: That is such a spirited performance. So I'm really hard pressed to hear how Rachmaninoff got something from Paganini's melody.
1: That turned into his own beautiful soaring melody in a major key. Okay, this took me years of studying that score and wondering, and then one day I tumbled to it. Let's go over to the piano, I'll show you. Let me play just a few measures of that Rachmaninoff again. Gorgeous tune, isn't it?
0: So if that's Rachmaninoff's theme, where did he get that from Paganini? I'm not sure where that comes from.
1: Yeah, it's a little bit tricky. I'll play a little bit of the Paganini, this A minor music. I'll play just the opening four measures of Paganini's theme. So here's A. Top note is E, bottom note is E. They're the pivots with a couple notes in between. Now, let's see. That's A minor. And Rachmaninoff's up here in D-flat major. So how do we go from A minor, B-flat minor, C-sharp minor, then we play the Paganini once again, but now a third higher. And if we move this E natural up to E-sharp, we get, now we're getting closer. Now let's see. Paganini goes, nope. And Rachmaninoff goes, you see what he's doing, Karin?
0: I do. I think it's a bit of a stretch, but I see it.
1: he's turning Paganini's tune upside down. Becomes.
0: That's much more evident there.
1: Isn't it beautiful? Isn't that wonderful? I think that's pure genius. Okay, let's go back and hear Arthur Rubinstein play that whole variation.
0: Okay, so back to Rachmaninoff's Rhapsody on a Theme of Paganini, variation number 18 with Arthur Rubinstein playing.

0: That was absolutely beautiful.
1: Yeah. And as we were listening to this together a couple of days ago, I heard a spot just short of the end where Rachmaninoff reminded me very much of another composer who was around at just the same time.
0: And we said at the same time, Gershwin.
1: George Gershwin. See if you folks agree. Okay, this is a bit of a stretch. Let me find the spot.

0: right there.
1: Mm-hmm.
0: Yeah. It's like Gershwin.
1: It sounds a little bit like Rhapsody in Blue. The harmonies.
0: Yeah.

0: Oh, that was just unbelievably pretty. And to think that he could just take a melody and turn it upside down and come up with something like that. Transporting.
1: It is. There's no way to explain that sort of genius. You can just simply admire it and enjoy it. So now, for something completely different.
0: So you have scheduled here, Bill, back home in Indiana.
1: Which was a tune written in 1917. And it's been sung for years and years and years at the Indianapolis 500. Jim Nabors sang it for almost 40 years every year.
0: No kidding.
1: But let's hear an original, very sentimental version with a wonderful singer.
0: This is one of my favorites, Rosemary Clooney.

0: so beautifully, and the nuances are just, they knock me out. It sounds so simple, but it isn't. It's very heartfelt. But I also wonder whose idea it was for her to sing this tune, for one, and secondly, in this style.
1: Yeah, because we're used to hearing Back Home in Indiana Fest. Mm-hmm. I mean, you're going singing at the racetrack or something. In fact, the same year it came out as a gentle tune, 1917, the same record company released a Dixieland version of it. And who really loved it? Louis Armstrong. He used to open up every set that he did for years and years and years by playing Back Home in Indiana. Here's a little of Louis Armstrong. It's another whole take on this tune.

0: Ah, the unmistakable sound of Louis Armstrong.
1: Nobody like him. I've heard you use the word paraphrase about your singing style. Sometimes you'll sing straight through a standard, then come back and start to jazz it up a little.
0: Yeah, I think that's pretty typical of singers. I mean, I'm a singer who happens to love the original melody, so I try to stick to it at least the first time around and then embellish it a little bit. But I think that's pretty typical.
1: Yeah. So how about if you want to get really out, like keep part of the original tune, but not necessarily the melody. Who's that sound like to you?
0: Well, Charlie Parker was a master of that, of course. And he was infamous for writing tunes, new melodies to already existing harmonies, like How High the Moon, for example, and it became Ornithology.
1: Right.
0: Back Home in Indiana, he used, and it became Donna Lee.
1: Let's listen to Charlie Parker. He's got a famous trumpet player.
0: Dizzy Gillespie.

0: Yeah, Bird. Bird and Diz.
1: Yardbird Parker, born in Kansas City.
0: Kansas City, Kansas.
1: That's right. But he went to school in Kansas City, Missouri at Abraham Lincoln High School. It was the only place young black kids could get a high school education in those days. And he was there with a very famous band director who'd been a band director in the United States Army during the First World War, Charlie Parker. So what's he doing there? I can't hear the tune Indiana at all.
0: Right, because he invented a whole new melody to go with it. So he's doing it in the same key as Rosemary sang it in, by the way. And I believe the same key as Lewis played it in.
1: Right.
0: Whatever key that is.
1: A-flat.
0: A-flat, okay. Yeah. So, ba ba ba ba ba ba ba ba ba ba. You can hear the changes.
1: You want to try to sing that tune along with the bird?
0: Sure.
1: We haven't rehearsed this, folks, so give us a break. This might work. Let's back up. I'm going to get the opening now of Donna Lee, and we're going to turn Karin loose, singing with Charlie Parker and Dizzy Gillespie. You got a pickup, three pickups to this, right?
0: Mm-hmm. La, la, la, la.
1: Okay, it's almost impossible to sync that up. So imagine you just heard Karin sing those three notes, and here we go from the start. Charlie Parker in performance with Dizzy Gillespie and Karin Allison. Reaching hands over the decades. Here we go.

0: I never did learn the last part of that straight.
1: But it's great. You're such a bebopper. And you recorded Donna Lee with a great vibes player one time.
0: Yes, Gary Burton.
1: Yeah, the two of you were tearing it up singing this. But now this is fun. I never heard you sing side by side with Dizzy Gillespie and Charlie Parker. Thank you. We got one more version. Same tune, now called Donna Lee on the chord changes of Back Home in Indiana. Check this out, and I'll tell you in a moment who's doing this. It's outrageous. We'll just hear it a little bit.

0: That was none other than Jaco Pastorius, and you can tell just by the dexterity with which he plays. Who in the right mind would attempt that on bass besides Jaco?
1: Yeah, with the accompaniment of a bongo player. Jaco Pastorius, short life, 1951, died in 1987. Completely reinvented the way people play the bass.
0: Mm-hmm. And he also played with Joni Mitchell, was an integral part of her band for quite a while.
1: Pat Metheny, mm-hmm. Weather Report.
0: Right.
1: Okay, so we got one final version of this same thing. We started with, back home in Indiana, with Rosemary Clooney, had Louis Armstrong's version of it, Charlie Parker's version, Jaco Pastorius, and here's one that just blows my mind. Tell people who Clare Fisher is.
0: Well, a fantastic pianist based in Los Angeles. A couple of my really good friends and colleagues played with him. Danny Embry and Bob Bowman played with Clare, but he was very original.
1: Apparently able to make his mind go in two completely different directions at once. Imagine a waltz rhythm, boom, ching, boom, ching, under Donna Lee.

0: Wow. It almost feels like he was drunk or I'm drunk listening to it. It's
1: mind-blowing.
0: It is pretty. I mean, he has to manipulate the melody a little to get the melody in there in 3/4 time, which is crazy.
1: All right. We're going to something completely, completely different now. One of our favorite composers, Claude Debussy, which influenced the great, great Brazilian composer,
0: Antonio Carlos Jobim.
1: Here we are. Zoltán Kocsis playing Debussy.

0: Oh, how I love Debussy.
1: Mm-hmm. You played Debussy when you were a young pianist. Still occasionally.
0: Yeah.
1: Yeah.
0: And a little bit of Ravel, which I also loved.
1: That was a wonderful pianist. Zoltán Kocsis playing us the Debussy Reverie. It really catches the imagination when you get to thinking about it. And when I ask the question of somebody else, hey, Antonio Carlos, where'd you get that tune? Listen to the way this opens again. Well, here's just about the first eight measures of Debussy. And then I'm going to ask you, Karin, to put the two together. Here's the opening once more with Zoltán Kocsis playing pure Debussy.

0: Right, so that, of course, the melody that comes to my mind is Olha, está chovendo na roseira.
1: Huh.
0: And that's Jobim.
1: Antonio Carlos Jobim, known as Tom Jobim to his friends. That's one of his most beautiful songs, which has an English name, Double Rainbow, with lyrics by Gene Lees, I think.
0: Mm-hmm.
1: You sing this tune. And that, directly from Debussy. Jobim was very well trained in classical music, as well as bossa nova, which he pretty much invented. So I think now would be a great time to hear a recording you made some years ago with some of your best pals. Martin, do us a favor. Would you play a little bit of the Debussy, just the opening three or four measures?

0: beautiful. The rain in the rose garden.
1: Right, and you can hear exactly where he got that, which is wonderful.
0: Okay, let's listen to your recording. Tell us who's on the recording.
1: All right, on the recording, it's myself on piano and Rod Fleeman on guitar, Dave Fink on the bass, and Todd Strait on the drums. And it comes from our CD, Imagina Songs of Brazil. And this is Chovendo na Roseira.

0: I love that. That's one of my favorite of all your recordings, Karin. And I love the way it goes to D major at the end. Feels like you go off into the ether.
1: Maybe I got that from Jobim. I don't remember, but one of my favorite versions of that, of course, is Elis Regina and Tom Jobim singing together. And I have to give a shout out to my good friend Lucia Guimarães, who helped me a lot with the Portuguese language, the Brazilian Portuguese.
0: You have a couple good coaches. Lucia is a wonderful writer. She worked for years for O Globo as their American correspondent, the big paper in São Paulo. Mm-hmm. So thanks, Lucia. Thanks, Karin, for singing so beautifully. And thanks for you, folks, for dropping into the B&K Cafe. You've been hanging out with us in our living room here in New York, listening to all kinds of music. And now you know the answer to a bunch of questions.
1: Where'd you get that?
0: So we got a lot of answers to that question. Jobim got his tune from Debussy. Brahms got his from Joseph Haydn, who got it from singing in a choir in Vienna, and so forth.
1: Everybody gets something from somewhere, and yeah. We all stand on the shoulder of giants, that's for sure. If you'd like to write to us and give us some thoughts or some suggestions, please write to us at info@karin.com. That's info@karin.com. We'd love to hear from you. Hey, Bill, I think we have time for one more tune.
0: Oh, if that's the case, let's make it a mystery tune. You ready?
1: I'm ready.
0: Here we go.

0: So, did you get it?
1: Well, it sounds like Strauss to me.
0: Good guess. And that's not Johann Strauss, the waltz king. No, this is the guy from Munich, Richard Strauss. And the piece is...
1: Till.
0: Till Eulenspiegel. To give it its full German title, Till Eulenspiegel's Lustige Streiche, The Merry Pranks of Till Eulenspiegel. And that wonderful funky chord there at the end with the English horn on top. They go, pa-pa-pee-pa. That's Till's signature. He's one of the worst pranksters in the world. Big practical joke man.
1: A leitmotif then.
0: Exactly right. That's how Strauss is making that piece. Come on over to the piano. I'll show you what he's doing there. It's incredibly clever and very compact. That minute we just heard has got the whole piece in it. Let's go over to the piano.
1: And it reminds me of something else, too, we'll talk about.
0: Yeah, that's true. That's how we started this segment.
1: Where'd he get that?
0: Let me show you that nasty-sounding chord that Strauss just gave us. Isn't that great?
1: I love that.
0: Yeah, it's sort of a B-flat seventh would be that, but it's a flat fifth. And that's the key signature of a really mean-spirited practical joker. Till Eulenspiegel, that's his sound. But it starts with something much more innocent. The first violins play at the beginning of the piece. And now here, hear how those notes get changed around? Let me see if I can play a little of the opening, as much as I can get it at the piano. Strauss says, "Boys and girls, sit down. I'm going to tell you a fairy tale. Long ago, in a kingdom far away," and then he's on his way.

0: It's a great picture, isn't it? And then we get the prankster himself in the horn. It's a great tune, isn't it?
1: It is.
0: It actually looks trickier, doesn't it, than it sounds.
1: It always looks trickier to me than it sounds.
0: Would you set up a 2-beat for me? It's around 6/8.
1: Sure.
0: Click a couple measures, and I'll try to play against it, and you can hear where the beats fall. It's not where you might expect.
1: One, two, three, four.

0: right, so that's sort of F major, but the note that really catches your ear is that G sharp. It's a blues note, isn't it? Yeah, and that set somebody else's imagination on fire, too.
1: That's right, Thelonious Monk.
0: Let's go listen to some Monk drawn out of Der Eulenspiegel.

0: Well, that was a very cool version I wasn't aware of. It certainly was Monk at the piano.
1: Mm-hmm. And it's his tune.
0: It sure is.
1: What's he call it?
0: Straight No Chaser.
1: Straight No Chaser. Not Till Eulenspiegel anymore. And he's got a partner on that collaboration.
0: Sounds like Jerry Mulligan.
1: You got it. The great baritone saxophone player. That's Monk taking that funky blues note from Richard Strauss and making it really bluesy. And we've got another version, which you love. We're going to use this to go out on right now.
0: This is Carmen.

0: That's so great, because there's really something about a live recording when you catch the reactions of the audience and the interaction between the players in a live gig that you can hear, which I love.
1: Yeah. And a wonderful bass player there is George Maras, who was born in Czechoslovakia when it was still called by that name. And then when George was in New York at first, everybody called him the Bad Czech. Great joke.
0: The Bad Czech. That is a great joke. And also we heard Al Foster on drums and Larry Willis on piano on that track.
1: Beautiful. Thanks for joining us. And this brings us to the end of this particular episode of the B&K Cafe.
0: Bill McLaughlin and...
1: Karin Allison. See you next time.
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4: 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And soprano Hanna Elisabeth Müller is soloist in Alban Berg's Seven Early Songs. Peter Popelka conducts. I'm Jan Weller. 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

0: 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I'm Bill McLaughlin. 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
1: What does a music festival sound like when its theme is Every Story Counts? 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And this week on That Tempo, we'll hear from the curators. I'm Rachel Katz, and I'll speak with festival founders Ken David Mazur and Melinda Lee Mazur about how these components bring together the music and voices of the artists. 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

For more than 125 years, the Vienna Symphony Orchestra has thrived as one of Europe's premier ensembles. Today, we're taking you to the sumptuous Golden Hall in Vienna's Musikverein, where it all started back in 1900. It's a special 125th birthday celebration, with Chief Conductor Peter Popelka leading the festivities. Hi, I'm Jan Weller. What better way to celebrate a major milestone than to look back to history?